0: who was running the Gravitron.
1: He started up the ride, and the music was blaring, and I remember it was Motley Crue's Dr. Feelgood.
0: Anyway, he gave me a private showing where I'm riding inside this thing. The music's blasting.
1: And the lights were going, and we were spinning around, and the centrifugal force was pushing us up against the wall. And the next thing I know, this carny...

Israel was a map, 13 moons or months, 28 days each. Turtles still carry that map today, as does the moon, as do people who menstruate. The turtle was showing her that what was missing in Jouer Manadeau's previous design was cycling and renewal. Not even Jouer Manadeau is perfect, because the job of Jouer Manadeau isn't perfection. The job of Jouer Manadeau

0: during a beach trip last year. And I want to bring in an expert who will be with us throughout this hour as we take your calls and hear your stories. Eric Schendelman ran his own swim school for 30 years, and he's a drowning prevention expert who works with national organizations on the issue. He joins us now from our Toronto studio. Eric, thank you for being here.
1: Thanks for having me on today, Jason.
0: I know you were listening there to Isabella's story. What was going through your mind, and when it comes to risk factors and

Those were some of the voices on Checkup's segment about learning to swim and your stories of close calls in the water. 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I'm Jason D'Souza. Thank you for listening. The next live edition of Checkup airs on CBC Radio and CBC News Network next Sunday.

We're preparing to create a student summer studentship that would focus on rural family medicine so that our students could sign up for a rural experience, maybe more rural than CBRM, and experience a family physician, say,

It's 9:30. A mix of sun and cloud across the province, with temperatures around 18 degrees right across Nova Scotia. Good morning, I'm Gareth Hampshire with a news update. A legal expert says there were red flags during the investigation leading to a Nova Scotia man's wrongful conviction. Brendan Clamey is

0: is mostly based on my own histories.
1: Okay.
0: So a lot of things you see in the films are based on truth. I have not killed my father.
1: Okay, that's good. I was going to say.
0: And I love the old man. Now we have a much better relationship and understanding.
1: Yeah.
0: But the film is based on personal histories. It's not entirely

0: fiction and it's not entirely autobiographical, right, but I've drawn from my own histories. This is the first time that I don't open my heart. I'm spilling my guts in front of the audience.
1: Was it cathartic for you to be able to do that, to pull parts? Like, I don't want to pry too much, but I'm so curious about the parts of the film that are you.
0: I don't think art can be cathartic.
1: Okay.
0: You know? What's the word? Is cathartic or cathartic?
1: What's cathartic. It?
0: Cathartic. Cathartic. I don't think art can be cathartic. Mm. If you have done the work to look at the pain you have, if you have walked through the mud and have survived it, then you can look back and ask yourself, what the hell did I go through? Mm. And then tell that story.
1: You dedicate the film to your sisters, and I've heard you say that you hope your family never sees this film.
0: Yeah.
1: I understand that one of your sisters, though, did see the film.
0: Yes.
1: What was the conversation like after?
0: I asked my family not to see it. And
1: you
0: they
1: asked
0: agree.
1: Them not to? Yes. Okay.
0: But one of my sisters...
1: But why, Ali?
0: They will see a lot of themselves on the screen.
1: I see.
0: And this will not be an easy watching. I want them to see it when they are willing to break their promise to me. Mm. Then they are ready to watch it.
1: So what happened with your sister when she saw it?
0: She sneaked into a festival in Sydney.
1: Oh, she did. She broke her promise to you.
0: Yes.
1: She did.
0: And then she called me and said, I watched your film. I said, uh-huh. She said, I'm sorry you went through it alone. I gotta go. Bye.
1: Wow. I'm sorry you went through it alone.
0: Yes.
1: How did you process that?
0: I'm glad that she understood why I made the film. Mm-hmm. That was, I was scared that she wouldn't understand why I made it. Mm-hmm. And I've always underestimated my little sister. Mm. So she was very generous with that call. I appreciate that.
1: Yeah. I know that right now the eyes of the world are on Iran.
0: Yes.
1: How is your family? Are people safe there? Do you have family there?
0: I have my entire family is in Iran.
1: Okay.
0: I haven't had news since the war has started. I'm in the dark. Nobody's safe.
1: How are you doing? How are you coping with the news every day?
0: I refuse the despair, you know. I know that some part of the Iranian diaspora has been manipulated to be the mouthpiece for legitimizing the narrative of war as a possibility toward human dignity. Mm. I refuse that fantasy. I reject that fantasy. I think human dignity cannot be advanced by bombs. Mm. And it cannot arrive tomorrow.
1: Right.
0: It takes decades of hard work, building social networks by students, minorities, women, labor unions, and more. Freedom only can come that way. We have been fighting with the oppressive regime in Iran, and we will keep fighting. But the bombs are not the way. Mm. It never was. And I refuse that lie.
1: Yeah. It has been such a pleasure talking to you about the film. And I certainly hope that everyone goes to see it because it, as I told you before the microphones were on, it has stayed with me. It has truly stayed.
0: It's a movie that I made for those of us who love walking out of cinema, feeling alive, feeling, oh, that's what cinema should be. I made it for those of us. If you are one of those crazy, crazy, crazy cinema lovers, I hope you enjoy the movie.
1: Thank you for being here today.
0: Thank you so much, Gravia, for having me. Thank you.

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We'll see you next time, later on.

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She got the point, but I feel conflicted. Don't worry, everyone is in the same... Well, no one's in the boat right now, but... it's not safe. So, with the Strait of Hormuz effectively closed because of the war, oil is not moving, so prices are rising. Trump demanded this week

0: it gets about 15 years old. But anyway, I would suggest you start there. And if the pedal, if you get your boost back and the pedal still goes down quite far, it could be bypassing in the master cylinder. But I doubt that. To me, that's that would be the last place I would look.
1: Okay, so that valve is inside that big round canister kind of thing, is it?
0: Well, it's plugged in.

0: itself, then the vacuum just leaks out of the booster, right?
1: Yeah, makes sense.
0: Yeah.
1: Okay,
0: Craig. Okay. Well,
1: I'll check that out, and thank you so much.
0: You're quite welcome. Good luck with it.
1: All right. Bye. Thanks. Bye.
0: You're welcome.
2: Thanks, Craig. James,
3: can you... No weather at all. I occasionally have clear liquid that is in the garage. When I back it out, I check and see, and it's odorless. I'm wondering, it's right in the middle of the car.
0: Do you have air conditioning?
3: Yes, I do.
0: That's what it is.
3: Thank goodness.
0: An air conditioner not only cools the air, but it dehumidifies it. And any car that has air conditioning, the air is not only cooled, but it's dried. The humidity's taken out of it, and that water drips out underneath the vehicle onto the ground. No worries whatsoever.
3: Oh, that's great news.
2: All right.
3: Thank you very much.
0: You're welcome, Jamie. James, sorry.
2: All right. Take care, James. Bye. We're going to move on to Wolfville now. David is on the line. Go ahead, David.
4: Hi there. I missed most of what Bob said about the corrosion.
0: Well, he was just discussing, I'll give you the Coles Notes version here. He was,
2: it's more you than me.
0: He was he was talking about undercoating and so on. Well, basically the time to do it is now in the summer when it'll creep. Into all the crevices.
4: And so, it's when you have time to do it.
0: This is the best time to do it, you know, in hot weather. That way the undercoating will creep into all the crevices and so on, where most of the rust starts here in Atlantic Canada.
4: That's so, right. And that's where the panels meet and the companies that do the work, the anti-corrosion work, the oil application, the techs have got a lot to do. They've got a lot of areas to get to on the car. And the weak point of the whole system is basically that if they don't have time to put it where it needs to go, then you have a liability in that area. So I had my car done at a Crown Rust place in Nova Scotia. I won't say where it is. And I noticed about a week after, I didn't pay a lot of attention to it, and I should have. They never did the engine compartment, which is not a really big deal, but it's a sign that they were rushed and didn't do it. If they do it in other areas, then you're going to have trouble. That's the way it goes. But we live in probably the most corrosive area in North America.
2: Right,
0: we do.
2: Do you have a question, though, David? Is there a question attached to this?
4: I don't have a question, but I think a lot of people don't understand. For example, the warranties at the dealership, that's a manufacturer's warranty. The undercoating that they sell, that dealers typically sell, is basically all surface stuff. It doesn't get to the areas that Bob is talking about, which are where the panels meet.
0: If I may interrupt you, Dave. Sorry, we got callers. We got callers upon callers. But anyway, look, the undercoating is only as good as the person that puts it on, and that undercoating is really meant for the body of the vehicle, not anywhere else. If you want extra put on, most of those undercoaters, if you request extra here, there, and everywhere, they'll do it, but you may have to pay a little more.
2: Mm. Okay. I take your point, Doug. Lots of people trying to get in here. So, David, we're going to move along. Thanks very much, though, for the call and sharing your experience. We're going to go right back to the phones here. Ian Curry is online from Granville Beach in Nova Scotia. Go ahead, Ian.
5: Yeah, Doug, I have a 2014 Golf TDI. And a week or so ago, the engine light came on. So I stopped at a service station that deals with Volkswagen, and they put it on the computer. And they said that it's something to do with the emissions controls on the diesel, and that it's going to cost about $2,500 to rectify. Is that reasonable?
0: Well, it depends what the issue is. I'm,
5: Well, they said it was something to do with the exhaust.

0: go back to how you said that it's because of adult themes.
1: Mm-hmm.
0: Well, this entire book is about children.
1: Right.
0: It's focused on like 15 to maybe 17 year olds, and it follows their life. And so it almost has to say, is it?

0: the same date this past weekend.
1: A lot of people were very touched with the fact that they could hear the bells ringing again. And it's moving to know that the bells rang for the first time on August 15th. In the room, we actually had the last living member of the community that knew Léo Melançon. She was his granddaughter, and she remembers her grandfather, who was the master carpenter that built Sainte-Marie.
0: She says about 250 people gathered at the church to hear the bells. And that's your news. Here's your weather forecast from Environment Canada. Tonight, cloudy with a 60% chance of showers. Fog patches developing late this evening, a low of 16 degrees. And tomorrow, cloudy with a 60% chance of showers in the morning, then showers beginning in the morning. Also a risk of thundershower late in the morning and in the afternoon, along with a moderate UV index. Expecting 5 millimeters of rainfall. Light winds with a high of 24 degrees, but temperatures feeling like a 31 with the humidity.

0: make a success of himself in this new country.
1: Houdini worked hard to maintain that success right to the end of his life. At 53, he set out on what would be his final tour. His body was no longer capable of a full escapology performance, so he combined it with a new crowd pleaser.
2: So Houdini was 1926 on a tour.

0: he hoped there was an afterlife, but he was very skeptical of specific claims of spiritualists.
1: That side of Houdini's career will come up in a future episode, including the seances that occurred for decades after his death, in his name and with his consent.
2: It is the spirit of Houdini we wish to contact. Houdini, are you here? Are you here, Houdini?
1: All this to say that Katie Bender is not desecrating Houdini's memory with her interactive theater show, one that she's been mounting across America for the last decade.
3: A DIY seance to contact Houdini called Instructions for a Seance.
1: Houdini's escapes symbolized something to his audience 100 years ago, bucking authority, breaking free of intractable problems, wars, economic issues, class issues. What's that expression? The more things change.
3: We're living in a time when the idea of escape is so potent. Everyone has something that they wish to escape from, especially now, you know, whether it's your iPhone or the news cycle or climate change or late stage capitalism. I think the idea of escape is really, really powerful right now. And so this is a particular moment in which Houdini as a metaphor

0: Thank you, Andrew. Hello, Nova Scotia. It's been a while. I'm Alex Guy, sitting in for Jeff Douglas, and you are now on Main Street. Coming up, could it be a buzzer beater for Annapolis Valley Regional Libraries? Nova Scotia author of Heated Rivalry, Rachel Reed, has donated $300,000 to keep the libraries aloft. We'll hear more about that later. Also on the program, the Democratic Republic of Congo is facing its deadliest Ebola outbreak ever, with no end in sight. Coming up, we'll hear from an expert what it would take to contain the outbreak. And it's a wrap on this year's Chester Race Week, but work continues to make sailing more inclusive for everyone. We'll hear about all of that after 5 p.m. But now let's take a look at weather with not the CBC's afternoon meteorologist, Ryan Snodden, but with Rob Dublay, who's back from vacation.
1: That didn't hurt at all.
0: Hey, you're not a meteorologist.
1: No, I know, but discount Ryan Snodden.
0: I didn't say that.
1: No, I know. I'm just kidding. Welcome back. Welcome back, everybody.
0: Welcome back.
1: Yeah, it's good to be here. We had a nice little break.
0: I mean, I didn't.
1: Yeah. Well, you had a nice little break from us.
0: I did.
1: Yeah. I did catch some of your stuff on Weekend Morning. Very, very good. I enjoyed it. I never would have got that first vocal from the mystery vocalist contest yesterday.
0: Megan Smith, yeah.
1: I never would have got it.
0: Yeah.
1: Busy day. So we're going to jump right into the forecast. Looks like we're in for the summary. Damp, muggy week all across the province. Few bright spots coming our way. Tonight, all of Nova Scotia is going to see some variation of overcast skies, patchy late night fog, scattered showers. Yarmouth will likely hear some thunder starting to roll in overnight, and that's going to continue across the province, with Halifax catching that risk by, let's call it mid-Tuesday morning. Temperatures tomorrow are going to be about 24, 25 degrees. Humidex, however, is going to push those numbers up around 30, 31 degrees, and it's going to make everything feel really sticky and gross out there. Expect 5 to 10 millimeters of rain alongside those afternoon thunder showers before things taper off. And as we move into midweek, the weather story splits up a little bit. So Wednesday brings a mix of sun and cloud to the Halifax area with a high of about 25 degrees. Cloud cover settles back in for Thursday and Friday, and that's going to keep things around 24. In the Yarmouth area, after Tuesday's stormy start, temperatures are going to cool off. Expect mostly cloudy conditions with comfortable highs hovering 20, 22 degrees. And that's going to stick around right through to Friday, which is delightful after that warm week we had there. I guess it's 2 weeks ago now. These temperatures are delightful. In the Pictou and Antigonish counties, I would think you're going to want to pack the old slicker if you're heading out anywhere Wednesday. You're going to be in for some periods of steady rain and cooler highs of about 22 or 20 degrees. The good news, however, Thursday rewards you with a mix of sun and cloud, bouncing back with beautiful temperatures for August, 25 degrees. And I think 25 degrees is the hot spot in Kedgy Park right now, anywhere throughout Nova Scotia. That is 24.5 degrees, rounding up just easy peasy 25 degrees. And no major humidity happening right now. I think Lewisburg, which might be a little bit of a surprise if you've been there, I think the temperature currently 22, humidity is 28. So not great variations, but that's probably the biggest one that's in Nova Scotia right now. So that's what's happening.
0: Thank you, Rob. He's going to be back. Well, Rob's going to be with me all day, but he'll be doing weather again after the 4:30 news around 4:36 or so. It is just a little bit after 3:08, and that means it's time for Canada's Ocean Playlist. And today we've got a guest playlist featuring the band Good Dear Good. You'll hear my interview with lead vocalist and songwriter Tim Hatcher in a few minutes. But first, let's hear some music. This one's called Hope I Don't.

0: That's Good Dear Good with their track, Hope I Don't. Tim Hatcher of the band is here in Studio A with me now. Tim, welcome to Main Street.
1: Yeah, thanks for having me. How you doing?
0: Good. How are you?
1: Good.
0: Good. I know you've done this at your shows many times, but for those unfamiliar with Cape Breton phrases and a little bit of what we just did just there, where does the idea for your name come from?
1: Yeah, so Good Dear Good is kind of a phrase or a response, I guess you could say, in Cape Breton. If you've ever visited the island, and like it's kind of around the East Coast in general, but Cape Breton heavy for sure. Mm-hmm. You know, going through the Tim's drive through or, you know, the Robin's drive through or something. But yeah, it's a response to how you doing today. It's, oh, good, dear, good. Mm-hmm. and yeah, just trying to keep our East Coast roots in there a bit.
0: Yeah. Are you still having to do that at shows?
1: Headlining shows, not really. Okay. when we're, you know, trying to bring some other people over to the dark side. shows where we're opening or, you know, in front of new faces. It's still a lesson that needs to be taught first. But our headlining shows, people are pretty on board with it right away, which is nice because you don't have to actually tell them how to do it anymore.
0: Yeah, which is fun. Do audiences always react really well to that? Like, do they immediately pick it up and respond?
1: Yeah, yeah. And like, we'll usually put them to the test throughout the set now too. Like, we'll just throw it out randomly to see who catches on, and it's gotten better. We've kind of, you know, leaned into it a bit more as time's gone on, and people seem to enjoy it, which is good.
0: Awesome. What about the title of your EP, Sook? And I know I'm from the South Shore, so I know what Sook means, but yeah. Talk about that a bit.
1: Yeah, so Sook, which I didn't realize was like a regional term. I just kind of thought it was like a universally used word. I've always used it growing up, like, oh, don't be such a sook, mm-hmm. Which essentially just means like, don't be a crybaby, don't be a complainer. When I looked it up online, because I was like, what does online say about this word? And first, the definition was a female crab, which I'd never

0: never heard before. And then, yeah, it said that it's a regional term used in Atlantic Canada and New Zealand. Okay. And that was just the two places that it's come from. But yeah, a lot of our music is pretty, downtrodden or forlorn or, melancholy, even if it might sound upbeat, like a lot of the subject matter is pretty sad, I guess, or sooky. Yeah, so, yeah, it's just, me whining and complaining over music.
1: Except you've also gotten some award nominations for this music. Can you tell me about that?
0: Yes. Yeah, we're very fortunate to, we just recently found out that we got nominated for a few awards with Music Nova Scotia. So we got nominated for Music Video of the Year, Pop Recording of the Year, Entertainer of the Year, and then myself separately got nominated for Songwriter of the Year as well. And now we get to wait until November to see what we get. It'd be nice to win one, but the competition is always very, very stiff, and we're in those categories with some phenomenal and talented artists, so the recognition is cool either way, so we'll see what happens.
1: Awesome. Let's go back to that track, Hope I Don't. Tell us about it.
0: Yeah, so Hope I Don't, as you said before, I'm from Cape Breton. I'm from a very rural small fishing village called Neal's Harbor in northern Cape Breton, kind of in the woods around the Cabot Trail area. It's very beautiful, very small. And there was a man in the community named Gordy, and he was a vulnerable individual. He had suffered a head injury as a child and had issues with that later in his life, but was still very independent, like lived on his own, and was very close with many families in Cape Breton in Neal's Harbor, would always visit, stop in for chats and cups of tea and treats and all that kind of stuff. And he used to walk the length of the community daily and pick up all the recyclables and refundables out of the ditches. And he was just an absolute character, had the best laugh in the world. And we unfortunately back in, I think it was 2021, lost him to a random and senseless act of violence. And Hope I Don't was the navigation of that grief at that time, and just sort of like, what do you do when something like that happens? Or like, the first question everybody asks is like, yeah, how could anything like this happen? Or why would anybody do something like this? And through sort of ruminating on that question myself, I realized like, I never want to know how, and I hope I never know how. Like, I hope I don't ever, find myself in a place where I could understand why somebody could do that, or, because you'd have to be in a pretty dark place yourself to ever think about doing that to anybody, let alone somebody who's like completely innocent. It's sort of the navigation of that grief and, a tribute to the kind of person that Gordy was.
1: Is that sort of where you're drawing a lot of your inspiration from for your music, like your own surroundings, I suppose, and the things that others are going through?
0: I would say a lot of it is. It kind of depends, I guess. Some songs we just write, for fun, or like, they just kind of happen, or you think of a concept and be like, oh, that'd be kind of cool to, think about and elaborate on. But I would say most songs or most things come from like personal experiences and sort of elaborating upon those and sort of working through them in my own way with the music. And those usually end up being my favorite songs as well, just because they, they mean something and they helped me through sort of processing those emotions, if, positive or negative, and in that kind of way.
1: Was this one hard to work through? Like, this is tragic and it was probably painful to actually have to put to paper, let alone to perform it.
0: Yeah, I think it was particularly difficult because I know that, I wasn't working with my own emotion, like just my own emotions. Like, I'm not writing this just for me at this point, because we have an entire community of people who are going through this shared grief. And like, of course, it helped me process my emotions around the situation. But knowing that eventually people will probably hear this song, and like Gordy's family will hear this song, and like people who

0: were, you know, closer to him than I was, or like equally as close to him that like the, as my family was, and things like that. So like that's a bit daunting, especially given such like a raw and, you know, sensitive situation. So it was difficult in that sense for sure. As far as talking about Gordy himself, that comes easily. There's so much to talk about when it comes to Gordy because he was such a light in everybody's lives. And performing it was very tough for the first little bit. And like occasionally, like sometimes like it'll catch me off guard as we're playing it too. When you're not just sort of trying to, you know, go through the motions on stage and get through a show or something, it'll kind of blindside me sometimes and like have to kind of work around that in the moment. But I guess short answer, it was a little tough for sure.
1: All right, we're gonna break away for a moment from the conversation to listen to another tune. Here's Good Dear Good with Slick.

0: All right, that's Good Dear Good with their song Slick. Tim Hatcher is the lead singer and writer for Good Dear Good. And you are listening to my conversation with him. Tim, I'd really love to know, like, in that song, there's that really cool distorted vocalization that sounds like a phone call. It creates a really cool moment when you're seeing that happen live. But where did that idea come from?
1: I'm not really even sure where it was pulled from. I mean, like, you hear sort of like voicemails and songs, like usually in like an intro or outro type situation, or and I also just like love the tone of like a phone call,
0: yeah,
1: sort of vocal, or like a telephone vocal. And originally when we would play it live, we had a megaphone, which we still use sometimes playing live. And like that's kind of what we used as the phone sound, because it kind of sounded the same. And then I was scrolling on Instagram one day, and this video popped up of how to make a microphone out of a telephone. Mm-hmm. I was like, oh, that's cool. So I went to a thrift shop and bought an old, it's like called Northern Electric is a brand, but like an old style telephone. And yeah, it taught me how to make the mic out of that. So and you have to make it out of the listening piece, because the actual speaking piece requires power to run it.
0: Yeah.
1: So I kind of took it apart, took the earpiece, put it into the mouth area, which I didn't think would be that difficult, but it was different sizes. So I had to like grind down the phone and put, so it was a whole process, but and then we were able to use it on stage for the actual like phone call part. And like we have one of our other songs too, the sort of intro to Sook is like a phone number song. So it's like, mm-hmm. call this number. And like we use the phone for that as well. And the phone's actually broken right now. We haven't used it in a little while. I need to go home and fix it. I fixed it a couple times. It's probably my shoddy work, but yeah, it was just something that I thought would be super fun, especially in a live setting. Mm-hmm. And then sort of all of our branding around Sook was sort of like phone centered as well. And like, funny enough, actually, I used to work in a call center upstairs here.
0: Here?
1: Yes. A few years ago. For those of you who know, you know. And I was miserable. Oh. And I would walk by CBC like every day on my way to work and be like, oh, I wish I was going in there doing something cool instead of going up here. Yeah. So it's a really full circle moment. But yeah, I don't know if that was like kind of dredging up my old trauma with call center stuff or what, but
0: just not wanting to fix the phone.
1: Lots of phone. Yeah. There's just like a lot of phone imagery in our most recent album. So like, I don't know. Yeah. I just thought I like the aesthetic of it, but yeah, maybe there's something deeper there.
0: I love that. Let's talk a bit about how Good Dear Good actually came to be. How did all of you meet? I know you've probably told this story before, but it might be new to our listeners. So walk us through that.
1: Yeah. So I before going to, long story short, right now, we all met at NSCC Music Arts Program on the Dartmouth waterfront. Previous to that, I was at St. FX for a couple of years doing kinesiology. And during that time, I met my partner, Brandon, who's also in the band. And we were both in university, not loving life. and we both decided to drop out of our respective programs and come to music school in Dartmouth. And while we were here, we met our bandmates. At the time, Isra Fitch used to play with us as well. So we met her and Connor Booth, who still plays with us on drums. So we met them through school. We didn't actually start the band until like Brandon and I graduated. And then we had that structure for a few years. And now currently our keyboardist and backup vocalist, Heather Durning, she's a music teacher in the city. We met her through a few mutual friends, and like we were friends for a few years and like knew that she played music. And then when we needed somebody to fill that role, we were like, hey, like, would you ever be interested in playing in a band? Cause she's never played in a band before. She's been a music teacher for years, and she jumped at the opportunity, and we've been pumped to have her cause she's a great player, great singer, and just one of our really good best friends. So it's been great all around.
0: Are you working on anything new?
1: Not necessarily with intention, but yes, kind of always. Just kind of always writing and doing some different things. I attended a few song camps over the last year and like have some really great material that came from those. Just sort of things are just kind of always coming in, whether they'll ever see the light of day or not. We're hoping to sort of lock in and get like an album's worth of material over the next few months, and ideally start recording, you know, end of this year, beginning of next year, and sort of

0: start getting something on the go, but yeah, no solid plans yet.
1: All right, well, we'll have to keep an ear out for that. Let's hear another tune. This one's called Fool Me.

0: Good Dear Good with Fool Me on Canada's Ocean Playlist on CBC Radio 1. In studio with me now, Tim Hatcher of Good Dear Good. Tim, I saw y'all live in SoMo last year for, I think that was my second time. And you and I were just talking about this a bit off air. I remember what that was like as an audience member, though. But for you, how was that show?
1: I've said this numerous times since that I think it was our favorite set as a band so far. Yeah, just such an amazing, attentive crowd. Such a great stage. Like, everything felt so good up there. Like, we could hear ourselves so well. And just, like, the vibe of the festival overall is just so cool. And some of my favorite artists ever played there. Like, I'm a huge, like I said before, I'm a huge Hozier fan. Mm-hmm. Like, videos of me from, like, 10, 15 years ago, like, covering his songs on like Instagram or whatever. Maybe not 50, maybe that's too long. Maybe I'm dating myself. But 10 years ago. And yeah, to be like on a festival lineup with one of my favorite artists of all time was just like wild and crazy. Yeah, and the show itself was just so fun. Yeah. Such a good time.
0: And you also said at that show that you weren't actually supposed to be there. So how did that happen?
1: Yeah, so we were a bit of a last minute add. A couple other artists had dropped out of the festival, and we were

0: doing a show opening for Jamie Fine, who was playing at SOMO that weekend as well anyway, through Whitecap, who puts on SOMO. And that was in Moncton. And that had been planned and on the books for a little while. And then about a week before that show happened, they reached out and said, so, like, what are the chances you guys could also come over for SOMO on Sunday? And, of course, we didn't have to think very long about it. We were like, however we're going to make it happen, we're going to make it happen. Mm-hmm. Yeah, and it was just, like, the best time ever. It was so, so fun. Such a great time.
1: All right, Tim, thank you so much for coming by.
0: Yeah, thanks for having me.
1: Tim Hatcher is the lead vocalist and songwriter of the band Good Dear Good. And that's it for this edition of Canada's Ocean Guest List on CBC Radio 1. 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
2: Thanks, Alex. Locals in the DeBert area are asking why the RCMP's public confirmation of the discovery of human remains took so long. Luke Enter will have a report on that. A child was fighting for their life following a collision between a motorcycle and car on Sunday in West Chesicook. And hundreds of thousands of dollars of federal research funding is going to Cape Breton University. The school is establishing an international Indigenous research network. We'll have more news at 4:30.
1: Thank you, Andrew. And now with a look at traffic and weather. Well, actually, let's just do traffic, maybe,
3: yeah.
1: Rob.
3: Yeah, and it's pretty quiet out there. Okay. Traffic's it's still early into the afternoon. Couple things just to note. There is a report of an incident on Quinpool Street here in Halifax. Doesn't seem to be terribly impactful on traffic. Just note that it's there. Probably going to see that around the Vernon Street intersection. Maybe a little bit to the southwest of that. But traffic is okay. Also got word of a collision on Peggy's Cove Road in the Glen Margaret area. Can't see here on the map anywhere where traffic does seem to be moving slowly. So again, eyes wide open as you're passing through there. If you have any information on that one, we'll take it. Also wanted just to note that there is heavy traffic already happening on the Forest Hills Extension as you're headed towards that intersection with Main Street. There's a little bit of construction that's happening just before getting into that intersection, so I'm assuming that's what's happening in that area. It's a new job, and so people are new to getting through there and seeing things move a little bit slowly, and I think that's kind of the biggest stuff on the map at the moment. Maybe if you're slightly outside of the city here, the Upper Tantallon area, Peggy's Cove Road, there's construction happening right at that intersection with St. Margaret's Bay Road, and traffic is a little bit heavy there. So if you're in that area around the Canadian Tire, give yourself a couple extra minutes to get through there just to make sure you're not late for an appointment or whatever. Call us or text us if anything comes up. 902-222-3802.
1: Thank you, Rob. You're listening to Main Street on CBC Radio 1. My name is Alex Guy, and I am filling in for Jeff Douglas today. A petition to kick U.S. Ambassador Pete Hoekstra out of the country has been garnering tons of attention this past week. U.S. Ambassador Pete Hoekstra is the most senior American diplomat in Canada, but many Canadians feel that over the past year, he's been anything but diplomatic. In October, Ontario Premier Doug Ford called him out for reportedly swearing at his provincial trade rep. Then earlier this summer, Hoekstra prompted an outcry when he amplified one of Donald Trump's 51st state threats. As of today, Monday, the petition has received more than 200,000 signatures. The petition doesn't just accuse Hoekstra of breaking diplomatic protocol, though. It also raises questions about whether some of his actions might amount to foreign interference. Matina Stevas-Gridneff is the Canada Bureau Chief for the New York Times. She spoke to Front Burner guest host Elaine Chao about whether she thinks the petition will actually lead to the ambassador's exit.
4: I think the chances are very low. Mm-hmm. We have seen clearly from the Carney government that the prime minister has no interest in antagonizing the president through Ambassador Hoekstra. Whatever is said between the two men behind closed doors, I don't know. I don't have reporting on that. But if the prime minister wanted to give Ambassador Hoekstra a telling off, he would have summoned him. He would have had Nita Renan summon him, and that's not happened. That's not to say it won't happen in future. But I do think that the petition is a barometer. It shows us where many, many Canadians are, in case anyone was wondering. People are fed up and extremely upset and want to have their voices be heard and are using this parliamentary democratic way of doing that. Mm-hmm.

0: But it's not clear to me that it can or will lead to the expulsion of the ambassador. I don't think that's going to happen on account of the petition. All that said, who knows what he might do next that could make his position in Ottawa sort of untenable. I do also want to say I've been at events where Ambassador Hoekstra has been perfectly professional and mildly spoken. So he can be gentler and he can be constructive and he has the capacity to talk about policy. I think he sometimes chooses not to.
1: That was the New York Times reporter, Matina Stevens-Gridniff, on Front Burner. 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
1: What does a stubborn cold or flu, COVID, or even shingles have to do with a heart attack or stroke? More than many people may realize, the connection involves the role of inflammation in our bodies. A regular health contributor, Dr. Iris Gorfinkel, has been looking into this. She is a family physician and a clinical researcher. I spoke with her earlier today. Dr. Gorfinkel, can you explain what exactly inflammation is?
5: It's the way our body fights threats. It's how our body warns our immune system, rallies the troops, fights the battle, and repairs damage. So what is a threat? It could be an injury, a toxin, an allergen, cancer, or an invading pathogen. So here's how it works. When cells are injured, they send out a distress signal to alert the immune system. And among those signals are chemicals called cytokines. Think of them as the open sesame command to surrounding blood vessels. That brings in more red blood cells, which carry oxygen to the area. That brings in more white blood cells, which fight bacteria and viruses. That brings in more platelets. Those are the first responders that help our blood clot to limit blood loss. Now, all these extra blood cells is why injured areas get red, hot, swollen, and painful. These are the hallmarks of inflammation. So the body has a challenge, and that's getting that amount of inflammation just right.
1: Is inflammation always a good thing, though?
5: It is mostly, but our immune system can overshoot, and when it does, it can be life-threatening. So think about a bee sting or even a brief exposure to peanuts in a person who's allergic. They can get anaphylaxis. That's where their airway quickly swells and blocks their breathing. The immune system also overshoots, sometimes in patients with severe COVID-19, influenza, or pneumonia. That's called cytokine storm, and that can damage lungs, kidneys, blood vessels, and other organs. Now, too much inflammation is also what causes asthma. You know, so in these folks, instead of responding normally to a trigger, their airways become swollen, narrowed, and blocked with mucus. So the damage of too much inflammation doesn't stop there. It can also damage the inner lining of our arteries, which carries blood to all of our organs. So inflammation is a major driving factor in aging and in cancer as well.
1: Does or can inflammation cause heart attacks and strokes?
5: Yes, it's right at the, forgive the pun, heart of heart attacks and strokes. Mm. Of course, that and other risk factors. So high blood pressure, that stresses arteries by stretching and damaging their inner lining. Smoking, high blood sugar, high cholesterol, especially LDL cholesterol, make the lining of blood vessels leakier. And when that happens, cholesterol can slip out of the bloodstream and into the very walls of arteries. And over time, that triggers chronic inflammation. That triggers artery clogging deposits called plaque. The core of plaque is cholesterol. And what's the only thing holding it in place is a thin fibrous cap. Now, plaque builds up in our arteries, and that starts in childhood. But it can remain silent for decades before a piece of that suddenly erodes or ruptures. And when that happens,

0: a clot forms, and that can block the artery and prevent it from delivering blood.
1: Why do these plaques rupture and cause those heart attacks and strokes?
0: So inflammation is what weakens that fibrous cap. You know, and that fibrous cap is no longer covering the plaque. And what happens is that when it's weakened, it's the plaque itself is less able to withstand the stress of blood rushing through the artery. So when the cap tears off, that soft, mushy, toxic, fatty cholesterol core gets exposed. And that triggers a blood clot, which can then block the artery. So if it's a coronary artery, that's going to cause a heart attack. If it's an artery that feeds the brain, it's going to cause what's called an ischemic stroke. Now, infections are a common culprit. Age and chronic conditions weaken our immune system, so we become more vulnerable to highly inflammatory infections. That includes pneumonia, flu, COVID-19, RSV, and shingles. Even after we've recovered, we remain at risk of inflammation, increased clotting. We remain at risk of blood vessel injury and low oxygen levels and stress. They drive up the risk of heart attacks and stroke.
1: Can inflammation be measured?
0: Great question. One way to do it is with a simple blood test called the high sensitivity C-reactive protein, or CRP. Now, this test does not diagnose blocked arteries, but it can signal a higher risk of having a heart attack or stroke. And that's in people whether or not they have heart disease. But check out this recent Novo Nordisk trial. They wondered, maybe if we just lowered CRP, we could lower heart attack risk. But that's not what happened. In fact, it didn't lower the risk, and it raised the risk of infection. So there's clearly a lot more to prevention than lowering levels of CRP.
1: As a family doctor yourself, what are the best ways you might tell patients that they can lower their inflammation levels?
0: In one word, prevention. You know, so by the time symptoms of blocked arteries are showing, it's often late in the game. So prevention, quit smoking, maintain that healthy weight, avoid alcohol, go for the Mediterranean diet, get that cholesterol level down. Because plaque buildup is kickstarted when LDL gets trapped in the walls of the arteries. We've got to treat that high blood pressure. It's called a silent killer because we cannot feel the stretch it is putting on the inside of our arteries when it's high. So prevent high blood sugar. That's going to activate inflammation. You know, high sugar damages arteries. It makes us more prone to getting blood clots. You know, and of course, get vaccinated. A flu shot cuts the risk of a heart attack by 1/3. So getting vaxxed to COVID-19 and shingles also lower heart disease risk. So if the body is sending signals, chest pain, shortness of breath, dizziness, please do not ignore them. See a clinician.
1: Dr. Gorfinkel, thank you for this.
0: Many thanks for having me.
1: Dr. Iris Gorfinkel is a family physician and a clinical researcher. She is also our health contributor.
2: 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Please leave a message after the tone.
3: My name is Mary Jo Monk. I'm calling from the Muscadabit Harbor area. 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That's Neary, spelled N-E-R-I. 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We hope to see you there for Music of the World at the Neary Arts Center. Thank you.

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It is 3:49. You're listening to Main Street on CBC Radio 1. In her new illustrated book, children's author Elizabeth McLeod tackles a subject matter that some say is in short supply these days: kindness. Be kind. It can change everything. Takes young readers on a journey, asking them what it means to be kind and why it matters. Here are some

0: It makes me feel like I've been a good person and I've been doing the right thing.
1: If you're hurt somebody, helping you to feel better.
2: Like smiling at people. If somebody says hello, you can say hello back. It's being nice, having a positive attitude.
3: Award-winning writer and member of the Order of Canada, Elizabeth McLeod, joins us now. Elizabeth, welcome to Main Street.
4: Thank you so much.
3: So we just played a little bit of some kids sharing their thoughts on kindness. What goes through your head when you hear those voices?
4: Those are just great. And, you know, I think one of the big things about being kind is like one of those kids said, smile and say hello. Really small things, but they can make such a difference to somebody's day.
3: Hmm. What was the inspiration behind this book, Be Kind?
4: So Be Kind is the second book in a four-book series called Feel Good, Do Good. And I started work on the first book, which ended up being called Choose Happy, and it's about happiness. But while I was writing it, I just thought, wow, there's so much to say about happiness and about kindness and so many other things. So I went back to my publisher. Luckily, they agreed with me. And so we sort of split out the material. So next year, I have a book coming out on empathy and one on hope. And Be Kind, as I said, is the second book in the series. And I was amazed to discover while I was working on the happiness book that when you do a kindness to someone, you actually feel happier than they do. And I thought, wow, why don't we just do, you know, kind acts to other people all the time? It would make us all so much happier.
3: Mm. Elizabeth, how much of your book, and I know you just walked through a bit of the inspiration of it, but how much of this was kind of around addressing things like bullying?
4: That's a really important topic these days. And another topic is social media. And I think people are feeling like it's having a bad effect on kids, which experts say, yes, that's true. And I think kids need ideas about ways to be kind and just the importance also of being kind to themselves. I don't know about you, but I do something that I think, oh, that was really stupid. And then I think, well, I wouldn't talk to my best friend like that. Mm-hmm. Why am I talking to myself like that? So it starts with you. You know, it starts with being kind to yourself, and then you can spread that and be kind to other people.
3: What do you think are some of the reasons we're seeing a lack of kindness right now?
4: Oh, that's a really good question. I think it is that lack of connection that social media, I think, encourages us, you know, to be separate from each other. Mm-hmm. And the thing about kindness is it breaks down barriers. It can lead to you making more friends and making more connections. And the human brain is wired to make connections, to be with people, and we're happiest when we're in a group. So I think, you know, that's something that kindness can do is to help us increase the size of the group around us, make us feel more connected, make us feel more part of something bigger.
3: How would you suggest teaching kindness to young people?
4: I think probably the most important thing to do is to show them. So, you know, when one of those kids was talking about saying hi and smiling, that's such an easy thing for a kid to do. Smile at a crossing guard, say thank you to a bus driver. And when you see people being kind, it inspires you to be kind. Studies have shown whether that's seeing a kindness done in person or actually, you know, just on a video or something, it makes you want to be more kind, and then you go out and are kind to someone, that inspires them, and that kindness just ripples outward.
3: You mentioned a little bit there just about that ripple, and earlier you were talking about some of the way that this impacts people psychologically. So can you talk a bit more about the health benefits behind this?
4: Well, being kind just has so many benefits in terms of making, even just making your nervous system stronger, things like that. You're a lot less stressed because being kind releases all sorts of feel-good chemicals from your brain. You're, as I said, less stressed. You're more able to cope with pain. You're calmer. Your heart is healthier. You're less anxious. There are all sorts of those kind of health benefits. It also, being kind, lights up part of your brain that's called the striatum, and that's the reward section of your brain. So being kind

0: is almost like eating a chocolate or some other treat. And who wouldn't like to do that?
1: Yeah. This next question, I feel maybe a bit obvious, but bear with me here. Be kind. In it, you've taken a more inclusive approach to things, and you've included different groups like transgendered kids. Yeah. Why was that important to you to do?
0: I think it's really important for kids to see themselves reflected in the books that they're reading. It makes them feel like this book is about me and it's for me. And I think it just makes kids feel respected and seen when they see themselves in a book. So thanks to my wonderful editors, Kirsty Hudson and Jenna Campbell, and fabulous illustrator, Julie McLaughlin, we have kids in this book who are of all different races and cultures, different abilities. We've got kids with hearing aids, in wheelchairs, kids with devices to help them cope with mental anxiety. Right on the cover, there's a girl who's got vitiligo, which is a skin condition where patches of your skin lose the pigment, the color to them. And it's just really important for kids to feel like they belong. As I said, our brains are wired for that. And to see these illustrations, it's a really obvious message that this book is for you, and you're going to read things in here that you can do and that can affect you. And I think that's really important, especially for transgender kids. As you mentioned, we talk about a project called I'll Go With You, and it's for transgender kids to help find allies who will accompany them to public bathrooms or other public places where they don't feel safe, and now they've got a friend, they've got an ally who will be there for them.
1: Elizabeth, we've just got about a minute left here, but I'd love to hear, I know that this is a children's book, but are there lessons in here for adults to take away as well?
0: I hope there are. I think there are. and just because we're short on time, I'll mention right off the top, there's a quote in my book on empathy from a boy named Cash Daniels, and he says, "Kids may be only a small part of the population, but we're 100% of the future." And I think it's really important for adults to remember that, and remember that, if you can get kids on a kindness kick when they're young, it's just going to be part of their personality as they get older. And what a better place this will be. In the book, I go into ways to be kind to the environment as well as, to other people and to yourself. So there are so many ways that kindness can really help improve the world.
1: Elizabeth, thank you so much for your time today.
0: Thank you very much. I've really enjoyed speaking with you.
1: It's great to talk with you too.
0: Thank you.
1: Elizabeth McLeod is an award-winning children's author. Her latest book, Be Kind, It Can Change Everything, will be available tomorrow, August 18th, possibly at your favorite local bookstore, and if not, you can find it online at orcabook.com. Rob Dublay, quick traffic.
2: Sure, yeah. So in traffic, we have a report of an incident as you're coming off the Bi-High at Romans Avenue. Traffic's a little busy in that area. There's also a report of a motor vehicle collision on Peggy's Cove Road in the Glen Margaret area. We're now seeing traffic moving a bit slower in both directions near Fraser Lake. Not huge delays in either one of them, but I think if you put the two of them together, you probably just want to give yourself a couple of extra minutes over the commute through that area. Also, if you're in that area, that road construction, I'm just checking here at the intersection with St. Margaret's Bay Road, is seeing a backup of almost a kilometer getting into that intersection. So if you're coming into town too, might be a little slow. 902-222-3802 for traffic.
1: Thank you, Rob. My name is Alex Guy. I am sitting in for Jeff Douglas today. We'll be back after the news.
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8: Sindhu V didn't start out in comedy. She was an investment banker and a stay-at-home mom before finding her voice on stage. Now, she's one of the most sought-after comics working today. She'll be here to talk about grief, family, and why humor matters now more than ever.

0: That is just in the last few months. It's the fastest growing outbreak in the history of the virus, and experts warn it could get worse before it gets better. More on that just ahead. Then, your friendly neighborhood pharmacist can do a lot more than you might think. We'll find out about a new program offering skin cancer screenings later this month. And following the 4:30 news, could it be happily ever after for Annapolis Valley Regional Libraries? Nova Scotia author Rachel Reed, who rose to fame with Heated Rivalry, has made a major donation. We'll hear why this was important to her. But ahead of all of that...
1: Speaking of happily ever afters, just got word here. Jan Arden got married, apparently.
0: Well, yay for Jan. I love that.
1: She's been on the program. She's a good old friend of ours.
0: To me, that just came out of left field.
1: It just popped up in my feed here saying, Canadian icon Jan Arden marries Icelandic author whose name I can't pronounce. Happy congratulations to wife and wife.
0: Yeah, so congrats.
1: Congratulations to them. And it's also a pretty decent, not a wedding celebratory type of traffic afternoon, but pretty decent nonetheless. Right now we're looking at a report of incidents as you're coming off the Buy High at Romans Avenue. Traffic is a little bit heavy through there. There's also a report of a motor vehicle collision on Peggy's Cove Road in the Glen Margaret area. We're seeing traffic moving a little bit slower in both directions near Fraser Lake. There's also some construction happening on Peggy's Cove Road, so be prepared for delays as you're heading to and from the intersection with St. Margaret's Bay Road. That one related to road work, but both of them, neither of them really bad, but both of them, I think, if you are trying to get from one end to the other, be prepared to add a couple of minutes to the commute because you will move slower through both of those locations. There's also I think it's some new work happening on the 107. It is affecting traffic getting into that intersection with Main Street. So we're just seeing it busier earlier than usual moving through there. So note that if you're headed there. And then I think that's kind of it. The bridges are fine. There is some heavy traffic happening on Barrington between Cogswell and Nora Bernard, and Bell and Roby into the Willow Tree are busy, and Shebucto into the roundabout, but nothing overly dramatic happening at this point. If that does change, 902-222-3802 is the number that you can text or call with those details. And while you do that, Andrew will give us the headlines.
2: Thanks, Rob. Money was announced today for the Cancer Diagnostics Clinic at the Cape Breton Regional Hospital. $300,000 from the drug company AstraZeneca will help with early detection. Regional emergency management organizations are getting a financial boost from the province. The money is aimed at things like improving emergency communication systems. And as we heard a bit of earlier, the Nova Scotia author behind Heated Rivalry, Rachel Reed, has donated $300,000 to Annapolis Valley Regional Library. We'll have a full newscast at 4:30.
0: Thank you, Andrew. The current outbreak of Ebola virus in the Democratic Republic of Congo is now officially the deadliest ever in the country. More than 2,000 people have died since this spring. According to the World Health Organization, that's about one person every half hour. It's the fastest growing known outbreak of the disease in history, and experts say that without more support from countries like Canada, it could get worse. Carrie Bowman is a professor of bioethics and global health at the University of Toronto. Professor Bowman, welcome to Main Street.
3: Happy to be here.
0: How would you describe the seriousness of what we're seeing in the Democratic Republic of Congo right now?
3: Well, it's very serious, and I think your intro was quite clear. What's most serious about it is just how quickly it is rising. And so this is actually the 17th outbreak in the Democratic Republic of Congo, but it's far, far, far faster than the previous ones. I was looking at, the graphs of it this morning, and it's almost vertical in terms of its elevation, so very, very quick. So, then the question is, how did this happen? Why is it so fast? Well, it wasn't really fully detected. The outbreak was noted internationally and globally in May, yet it appears that it probably began at closer to February. And although the DRC, I'll call it the Democratic Republic of Congo, has a history of this, the most common outbreak would be the strain of Zaire Ebola, and this is not Zaire Ebola, this is a different species, a different strain called Bunjimbujo. And so they weren't looking for the right strain, and they didn't have the right diagnostic equipment. So there's layers upon layers

0: of challenges here. So there's war. I'm working there very often, and I've been there a lot of times, particularly in the East. So I've seen this directly myself. There's a military emergency there, so it's very, very hard to move around freely, which is needed to control an outbreak. There's many people in refugee situations because of the military activity. And so, you know, you've got layers of crisis. You've got a fledgling, fragile healthcare system on top of that. And when you look at how some of this is playing out, I was just speaking to colleagues, like, 70% of deaths are occurring in the community, not in healthcare communities, not in healthcare facilities. So, you know, these people are dying in the community. So who knows what level of contagion has occurred with that. Contact tracing, they're doing the best they possibly can, but it is so far behind. So it's likely going to get worse, I dare say.
1: And just to clarify, some of the reasons you've given so far is just, you know, they were looking at the wrong strain. There's different military things going on that have kind of not allowed for free movement. Is that kind of why this has been so deadly and fast growing compared to previous outbreaks?
0: Yeah, I mean, it got off to a very, very difficult start. There could be other factors. It's not incredibly well researched. And, you know, any virus will mutate, so it's mutating. I'm not suggesting it's getting worse or anything. We don't know. Mm-hmm. But there's always the chance that, its pathways could be not fully understood as well in terms of contagion. So it's actually not as deadly as right now as some of the others. The mortality rate tends to be, is about, I think it's 48%, 49% or something like that, which is still horribly high. But you know, it's not 70 or 80% or something like that.
1: Yeah. How have we stopped Ebola outbreaks like this in the past?
0: Well, with a lot of resources and a lot of support. And what's happening here is they are not getting the resources and they are not getting support. We tend to ignore African wars. We tend to ignore African problems at our peril. And it's a huge ethical problem as well. So they need a great, great deal of extra support. You know, the way the West African outbreak of 2014-16 occurred, it was a lot of international support. But, you know, our government and governments around the world are pulling back on foreign aid. We're pulling back on African support. Mm-hmm. And Canada is doing, it's not that Canada is doing nothing. They actually are. They have, you know, dedicated some resources to it, but it's very small compared to the size of the challenge ahead.
1: Can we talk a little bit more about those resources? What kind do you think would be needed to help contain this in the Democratic Republic of Congo?
0: Well, it's quite a list. It requires money, laboratories, contact tracing, treatment centers, and ultimately an effective vaccine. Now, Canada is contributing to looking for a vaccine, and the hope is that some variation on the Ebola Zaire vaccine is going to work. But we are looking for it. But you know, one of the problems with these outbreaks is we wait for an outbreak. We don't look at what's causing it. And when you look at what's going on there, that, you know, it's beyond the scope of this interview, but there's a lot of environmental triggers to these outbreaks. They're coming from animals. It's tied to deforestation. The heavy mining in the area has really had a terrible environmental effect and a contagion effect. And that mining is for things like conduits in our cell phones and our cars and things like that. So it's not as if there's no relationship between our lives and this. There is.
1: If things continue as they are, how long could this outbreak last?
0: I don't know is the honest answer, but I'm going to say years. I'm going to say years. And, you know, I think what's really put the brakes on is people have decided that this isn't a global risk. We don't actually know that, by the way. But in the early weeks, you know, is there a global risk? And I think the consensus is it's not. And I think it's what we so often do where we just ignore African problems. And you know, that's an ethical nightmare. And it's also very unrealistic because these problems catch up with us.
1: Can I ask you an ethical question?
0: Yes, you can.
1: Why do we view this differently than when hantavirus was happening on the cruise ships, where like there was that ship that was moving from South America that had moved up to off the coast of, I think it was Morocco. But that was all over the place, constant headlines, all that stuff. Why is that viewed differently?
0: Yeah, you know, I would say two reasons. One is in the early days of the Hanta outbreak, you know, the question was, is there a pandemic risk? Is there another global risk? So that's part of it. But look, I'm going to say I'm a person that works in Africa, and this is my thoughts and my opinion, but I actually think there's racism. I think one of the reasons we ignore African wars, African conflict, African illness, I think it's related to race. You know, we hear a lot about other wars in the world, which are really serious situations. But boy, we ignore one African conflict after another. Mm. And it's a huge problem, and we do so at our peril.
1: You mentioned earlier that Canada is doing some here, but what more could be done? What else could be done? Should we be doing more?
0: You know, just to get a lot more resources in there in terms of, you know, laboratory assistance with contact tracing, treatment centers, a lot of budgets. The budgets, I mean, they barely got 40% of what they need. And it's not just Canada. It's a lot of Western nations. And look, the world's not in great shape at the moment. There's a lot of war. There's a lot of tension. But that doesn't diminish the fact that this is a serious situation and we need to help with it. And I think by continuing to ignore it, my guess is this will become the biggest outbreak in history. Remember, it's the biggest in the history of Congo right now. But I do believe it will be the biggest. And I still think it could easily have global implications.
1: How would you respond to listeners who might believe Canada shouldn't be spending money on aid to other countries?
0: Well, and that's a lot of listeners probably. Well, I don't want to comment on our listeners, but you know, because it, well, first of all, it's an ethical question. And if you don't think it's an ethical question, that's up to the listeners. But you know, what I would say is it will come back at us. An unstable world and a world with emerging, threatening, deadly diseases is not good for anybody. And this world is highly interconnected. And ignoring foreign problems is dangerous. It simply is, you know, this is not, these are modern eras. The world's smaller than it used to be.
1: Professor Bowman, was there anything that I haven't asked you about yet that you might want folks to understand about this?
0: No, I think just how very, very important it is and how important it is for our government and us as individuals to reach out to this very serious humanitarian situation, which is also a threat to everybody.
1: Professor Bowman, thank you so much for your time today.
0: You're very welcome.
1: Gary Bowman is a professor of bioethics and global health at the University of Toronto. Rob Dublé has traffic now.
2: Yeah, things are staying pretty good out there. No major changes happening. The flow is pretty decent on the peninsula. Just wanted to note, though, did get a note from a listener saying there's a garbage truck broken down in the westbound lane of the Trunk 3. Just before you reach Queensland Beach, it's blocking pretty much the entire lane. So folks might want to be aware of that if they're heading to or from the beach. Add a little bit of time, maybe a little bit of patience as well to your commute passing through there. Also, you probably want to add time if you're to or from the Pictou area, maybe moving up towards Caribou to get the ferry to or from PEI. There is road work happening there and traffic's moving quite slowly in both directions. That job's been on the board for a couple of weeks, I think. So we've been seeing that. But if you haven't been through there, at this point, we're looking at end to end. Now that's both directions, about 6 kilometers of heavy traffic trying to get through that that work site. So be prepared for that. Call us if anything else comes up, 902-222-3802.
1: Thank you, Rob. When you think of medical concerns, a doctor or nurse might be the first person to come to mind. But increasingly, pharmacists can help meet your needs too. Later this month, 2 pharmacies in the province will be offering skin cancer detection appointments. It's part of a Nova Scotia Health Research Initiative. Allison Bodner is CEO of Pharmacy Association of Nova Scotia. She spoke with my colleague, Jesse Bruce.
3: So Allison, walk me through what one of these appointments would look like.
4: So it'll be a fairly quick appointment. So the patient will first go on to one of the booking links, and those bookings are going quickly. And then when you come in, there'll be some paperwork to complete, some questions for the survey team. you'll be met with a medical student and a pharmacist, and the medical student

0: we'll be taking pictures of the mole, various angles and resolutions and things like that. They will then upload those immediately to the specialist EMR. And then over the next few days, the specialist will review those, and they will triage. And the patient will be triaged to a specialty appointment based on the urgency of their findings. It's going to allow for more effective triaging, because one of the things a specialist described to us when he came to us with this project was that, you know, they often get these referrals and they're seeing patients that have not urgent needs on an urgent basis. And then there's patients who they don't see for a year or two who should have been seen more urgently. And so, you know, taking these pictures and having an effective way for the patient to be triaged up accordingly based on the urgency will just really help streamline referral processes. So we're really excited to be a part of that.
1: And how did the idea for this partnership come about?
0: That really came from Dr. Langley, who's running the project. He reached out to our team, and we met to talk about it, and we all agreed that this is something that would work really well in a community pharmacy setting, and we were excited to be part of it and be part of the study.
1: Is that something that the association is trying more, is to do these partnerships to kind of expand what they're working with?
0: Yeah, for sure. So, I mean, in pharmacy, we've been running our community pharmacy primary care clinics now since 2023, and our regular pharmacies, what I'll call the other 270 pharmacies, have a huge funded scope of practice now as well. But some of the limitations, of course, is how do you get patients to where they ultimately need to be within the system limitations today? So working on these relationships, developing appropriate referral pathways, in this case from, you know, a pharmacy to a specialty, you know, it just makes so much sense, and it's what our system needs. We need to figure out ways for our providers to work more effectively together, for providers to be able to share that information and make sure patients who need to be seen are seen by the people most able to care for them.
1: And what do you think makes pharmacies and pharmacists a unique part of that toolkit of helping people's health?
0: Well, I think, first of all, we're talking about doctors of pharmacy, right? We're talking about very highly trained individuals who have a wealth of knowledge with medication management and triaging issues. And we've just underutilized pharmacy for so long in our healthcare system. And we've been making great advances here in Nova Scotia over the last few years, particularly with our primary care clinics, with our, you know, our placement of pharmacists in some of the family health homes, with, you know, our funded services within regular pharmacies. But we're just located in every nook and cranny of Nova Scotia and have very well-established relationships with patients. Patients feel comfortable in pharmacy. You know, they go there a lot compared to what they go to other providers. On average, a patient will go into a pharmacy four times a quarter, whereas they might see another healthcare provider, you know, two, three times a year. And so it just makes a lot of sense to be maximizing the utility of these, what we now have 317 pharmacies across the province with very experienced healthcare providers who can contribute to a more effective primary care system.
1: Can you tell me a little bit about the diversity of pharmacies we see? You know, this screening program can't be offered necessarily at all of the pharmacies. What makes these sites unique?
0: Well, you know what? I'm not sure that it couldn't be offered at all pharmacies, first of all. that's the thing is, you know, we have two types of models now in our pharmacy. We have what our clinics, and there's 44 of those. And what makes them unique is they are dedicated full-time primary care services. They don't dispense in the clinics. They may dispense in another part of the pharmacy where the clinic's located, but the clinic team is not dispensing. So they are truly just doing service after service after service. And so that model is designed. But the rest of our pharmacies, the other pharmacies, also provide a whole host of primary care services and can provide probably 90% of what our clinics do, but it's not on that full-time dedicated model. It's built in collaboratively with their dispensing processes. So from a patient perspective, you can have a minor ailment assessed at any pharmacy in Nova Scotia, any pharmacy, any clinic, and that goes for all of your minor ailments. You can have a prescription renewed at any pharmacy in Nova Scotia. You can have most of your immunizations at any pharmacy in Nova Scotia. So there's a lot that all of our pharmacies can do. But within our clinics, yeah, they have a bit of extra scope. Our clinics are funded scope. Everybody has the same scope of practice within their standards of practice. But in terms of what's funded by government, our clinics can do a lot of chronic disease management. So they can help you manage your diabetes and your hypertension and COPD, and they can prescribe new medications as appropriate. They can do assessments for strep throat. They can do assessments for ears and sinusitis. So there's just a few more things that our clinics are funded to do today than our regular pharmacies. But all of our pharmacies provide a huge amount of primary care services. In fact, our other pharmacies this past quarter did twice as many primary care services as our 44 clinics do. So yes, there's only 44, but the other 270 did an awful lot of services as well. And I think that's the part that surprises people the most, is how many primary care services are done in all of our pharmacies.
1: Thinking about all those primary care services done through pharmacies, is there an increased strain that's being put on pharmacists?
0: Well, yes and no. I mean, it's really a matter of system design. So if you're just simply throwing more things on a unscheduled walk-in basis and expecting the same people to do their regular job and new services, then of course you're going to put more strain on a team. But if you redesign your workflow and you put dedicated time and appointments to your services and you design it differently, then you can do it in a way that is both good for your team and good for patients, because patients don't want to sit around waiting forever either. And so if you can set up a scheduling system, which we have done, so you can now go online to your pharmacyns.ca and find an appointment for a service across Nova Scotia and see what's out there on the calendar. And we have right now, we just launched this a couple months ago, and we're over 200 pharmacies on there now. And continually growing that each month. And so that, again, we're trying to train people that, yeah, you'll be able to get a same day appointment most likely, but we just would prefer you not to walk in and expect that. We want to be able to schedule that to make sure that we have the time that we need to properly meet with you and go through your concerns.
1: Well, thank you so much for talking with me, Allison.
0: Oh, no problem.
2: 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She was speaking with the CBC's Jesse Bruce. 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Rob Dublay, how's traffic?
3: No major changes happening on the screen here. I am just doing a little roundup to see if the things are still happening on the Bi-High. Looks like they are. We did get a report earlier of an incident as you're coming off the Bi-High. It's right at Romans Avenue. Traffic's a little busy in the area, so just you might want to ease off the pedal a little bit as you're getting into that area. No big backups happening there. I was also looking into that motor vehicle collision that was reported on Peggy's Cove Road out in the Glen Margaret area. Traffic still moving a little bit slow around the Fraser Lake area. No big backups happening there. But again, the construction that is happening on Peggy's Cove Road as you're heading into and out of the intersection with St. Margaret's Bay Road is still impacting traffic inbound more so than outbound. That's related to road work. Again, as I say, I think the two of them combined might add a couple of minutes to your commute if you're trying to get down to the lighthouse, or maybe you're on your way back for supper or that sort of thing. So just be prepared to see those. There's also some road work happening on the 107 or the Forest Hills Extension as you're approaching that intersection with Main Street. Traffic has been kind of heavy, light moving through there for the last little bit. Right now, it's pretty manageable. So if you've been hesitant about heading that way. I wouldn't worry about that anymore. And the bridges are starting to pick up. And of course, you're seeing some increased volume on the McKay Bridge as you're coming into Halifax. And it looks like the McDonald Bridge seeing most of its traffic. As you're heading over into Dartmouth, neither of them, I think, are moving slowly. It's just increased volume. And the same thing for Bell into the Willow Tree and Connaught getting into that Bayers Road intersection, as well as Quinpool and St. Margaret's Bay Road into the roundabout. Those are a bit heavy, but all completely manageable. If anything else comes up, 902-222-3802.
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4: This is your CBC News for Nova Scotia. Good afternoon. I'm Andrew Lamb. Here's what's making news. A child was airlifted to hospital with life-threatening injuries after a motorcycle collision in West Chesicook. RCMP say a motorcycle collided with a Toyota Matrix on Sunday evening and that the child was a passenger on the motorcycle. The passenger of the car was treated by EHS at the scene for non-life-threatening injuries, and the driver of the motorcycle was taken to the hospital and treated also for non-life-threatening injuries. Mandy Edwards is a spokesperson with the RCMP.
5: Well, it appears that the Matrix was turning left onto the highway and would have turned left in front of an oncoming motorcycle traveling south on Highway 207.
4: Police say the collision is still under investigation. RCMP are releasing few details about human remains found near DeBert. Locals are asking why the public confirmation took so long. As the CBC's Luke Ender reports, rumors swirled in the rural community.
6: You're just driving by right here, and it was just like, holy poly.
7: It was a few weeks ago when Abby Clusio noticed investigators. They were searching clear-cut land near her home. On Thursday, police confirmed human remains were found. It followed weeks of rumors and worry in an area deeply impacted by the mass shooting in 2020.
6: Non-communication, there was nothing. So it's disheartening.
7: On August 7th, CBC News asked the RCMP about a social media post about the police presence and comments that four bodies were found. That same day, an RCMP spokesperson said that was not accurate, but did not say the remains of one person were found. And even with that confirmed now, RCMP are saying little. Corporal Mandy Edwards, when asked about when investigators believe the man died.
8: So I can't provide any comment on that, as that's part of our investigation.
7: Police say they don't know who the man is or how he died, but criminality is suspected. Luke Ettinger, CBC News, East Village Road.
4: An Ontario man is facing multiple charges after police say he made threats and barricaded himself inside a trailer at a Melbourne, Nova Scotia campground. Nova Scotia RCMP say that on Friday night, Yarmouth area police responded to a report that a man was threatening people at a campground. Police learned the man was saying that he had firearms and was threatening to release his dog to attack others. The Mounties say that officers at the scene saw firearms inside the man's trailer and that he then barricaded himself inside. About an hour after police responded, the man left the trailer and was arrested. In other news, drug company AstraZeneca is investing $300,000 over 2 years in the Oncology Diagnostic Assessment Clinic at the Cape Breton Regional Hospital in Sydney. The announcement was made today at the Member 2 Trade and Convention Center. Officials say the clinic has seen more than 300 referrals for suspected cancer since it opened nearly 2 years ago. They say the money will help capture data and detect cancer earlier. Dr. Graydon Lucas is a cancer care medical director for Nova Scotia Health.
9: What is the real outcome? What is the effect? Are we actually speeding things up? Are we actually reducing the amount of tests? And that's what this money is really aimed at doing, is quantifying how much good are we really doing.
4: The clinic provides a single entry point for patients with suspected cancer. Lucas says they're hoping to expand the service to other parts of the province in the future. Cape Breton University is receiving almost $500,000 over 5 years to establish an international network devoted to Indigenous research. The grant comes from the Federal Social Sciences and Humanities Research Council. The project will connect scholars, diplomats, and community leaders in Cape Breton, British Columbia, New Zealand, and Mexico. The initiative is known as Indigenous Pathways for Research in Higher Education. For the first time in 10 years, church bells are ringing again in Church Point, a small town in Digby County. The bells at St. Mary's Church went silent after the electronic system used to ring them broke. The church community could not afford to fix the system until now. Stephanie St. Pierre is with the St. Mary's Association of Heritage and Development. She says the bells were originally set up on August 15th, 1904. To honor that, they had the system repaired so the bells would ring on the same date this past weekend.
10: A lot of people were very touched with the fact that they could hear the bells ringing again. And it's moving to know that the bells rang for the first time on August 15th in the

0: in the room, we actually had the last living member of the community that knew Léo Melançon. She was his granddaughter, and she remembers her grandfather, who was the master carpenter that built Sainte-Marie.
1: She says about 250 people gathered at the church to hear the bells. And finally, Nova Scotia author Rachel Reed has donated $300,000 to Annapolis Valley Regional Library. The library said the donation represented one of the most significant private gifts in its history. Reed, the author behind Heated Rivalry, says she wanted to help after learning five branches were up for closure.
2: Yeah, I had to do it because, like, I don't know what the point is of being a successful author in Nova Scotia if you're not going to use it for good. So
1: Reed says libraries are one of the most important services governments can provide. She says she credits her local library for being a big reason she's a published author today. And that is your CBC News for Nova Scotia.
3: Thank you, Andrew. And now, with a look at weather and probably traffic after,
4: That was very intense.
3: I know, but you ruined it.
4: Sorry. Okay, you want to do it again?
3: I was trying to have a moment.
4: We'll fix this in post.
3: There are no retries. This is live radio. Let's do it.
4: Yeah. So listen, forecast, we get a little detail-y here. Basically, damp, muggy week all across the province. A few bright spots in the wings, so ups and downs, we'll call it. Tonight, all of Nova Scotia going to see some variation of overcast skies, patchy late night fog, scattered showers. Yarmouth likely going to start hearing some thunder rolling in overnight. That's going to continue across the province, with Halifax catching that risk by mid to late tomorrow morning. Daytime highs tomorrow climbing 24 degrees, 25 degrees, but with Humidex values, you could see numbers 30, 31 degrees on the dashboard. It's going to be pretty sticky out there tomorrow. So, you know, dress lightly, hydrate, all those things. 5 to 10 millimeters of rain is what we're basically expecting, alongside those afternoon thunder showers. That's before things taper off. And as we move into midweek, the weather story, it splits up a little bit. So Wednesday brings a mix of sun and cloud to the Halifax area. Highs 25 degrees. Cloud cover settling back in for Thursday and Friday. Temperature going to be about 24. In Yarmouth, we're expecting after Tuesday's stormy start, temperatures are going to cool off. Expect mostly cloudy conditions with comfortable highs 20 to 22 degrees right through to Friday. And then in the Pictou, moving up towards Anagnish counties, up into Canso, I'm basically thinking you're going to want to pack the raincoat, the slicker, the wellies, whatever you want to call them, for Wednesday. Periods of rain steady right through the day. Cooler temperatures, 22 degrees. But once you get into Thursday, you'll get a little bit of a reward. Some mix and cloud bouncing back with a temperature of about 25 degrees. And then I know this is a ways off, but if you're trying to make some weekend plans, Saturday is probably the best day to get outdoors. Most of Nova Scotia enjoy a nice mix of sun and cloud with highs in the mid-20s. Down in the Yarmouth area, the temperature is going to hold steady around 20 degrees. But there is a chance, and I don't want to lock it in yet because, of course, it is a few days away, that there's going to be some type of system moving in overnight on Saturday. Right now, we're looking at about a 60% chance of showers across the province for Saturday night moving into Sunday. Temperatures are fine. I don't have to worry about that. But as we get, of course, closer into the midweek type of thing, we'll get a better idea of what's actually happening with the forecast. Now, as we turn our attention to the traffic report, we still have an incident on the Bi-High coming off the highway there at Romans Avenue. That's where you're going to see that. Traffic's okay in the area. Nothing to get overly excited about. And we are seeing some slight improvements happening on Peggy's Cove Road, where an earlier incident saw things get a little bit gummy in the Glen Margaret area. If you're down near Fraser Lake, just, you know, keep your eyes open for that. And that's kind of it. There's still some road work happening, I think, on Peggy's Cove Road down near that intersection with St. Margaret's Bay Road, or it is clearing up nicely now that we're into the 4 o'clock hour. So you may see some final delays happening for the next little bit, but hopefully those clear away pretty soon. McKay Bridge, a bit heavy coming into Halifax, and it looks like the McDonald Bridge, the last half of it, is fairly busy as you're heading over into Dartmouth, but neither of them are terribly slow. That's kind of the big stuff. There's, of course, some busy intersections on the peninsula, but if anything does come up, you can get us at 902-222-3802.
3: Thank you, Rob. Well, if you read a lot of romance, you know the genre is full of tropes, like enemies to lovers, slow burn.

0: opposites attract. In the case of the Annapolis Valley Regional Library and romance author Rachel Reed, you might say it's love at first sight or soulmates. For months, the AVRL has said it would have to close 5 branches due to a lack of provincial funding. This summer, some reprieve was found until the fall. Now, Rachel Reed of Heated Rivalry fame has donated $300,000 to the AVRL. She spoke to the CBC's Anjali Patil.
1: $300,000 to Annapolis Valley Regional Library. What made you want to make such a big donation?
2: Well, I just, you know, I heard about the 5 branches that were closing, and I just think libraries are so important. I think they're absolutely an essential service that needs to be properly funded. And I think especially in rural areas and smaller towns. And I just knew that it was, I don't know if I can actually keep these branches open or not, like, but I wanted to help as much as I could. And I knew that the amount of money that they needed was an amount of money that I could provide. And I just feel like, I had to do it because, like, I don't know what the point is of being a successful author in Nova Scotia if you're not going to use it for good. So,
1: in their news release, it alluded to how libraries helped you become a published author. Could you talk a little bit more about that?
2: Yeah, I mean, when I was a kid, I grew up in Bedford, Nova Scotia, and I was at that Bedford library all the time, taking out as many books as they'd let me at a time and burning through them. And yeah, I mean, a lot of those books are what initially inspired me to want to be an author. And then, you know, as I even into adulthood, that's also where I started reading romance novels. That's where I really leaned on the library for tons and tons of stuff because, you know, they have way more than just books. But I also leaned on it for, you know, a meeting place for different things. It was great when I first had kids as a place to meet, like, other new parents. They have so many programs. It was great for my kids when they were younger. And I just think, like, they are such an important service to communities that goes way beyond, you know, free books and access to different, like, magazines and things like that. But I don't think I'd be an author without my local library.
1: Have they given you any indication how the money will be spent to potentially keep the branches open?
2: When I talked to them, I felt it was going to be possible to keep these branches open with this donation. But I also knew that it could be a temporary fix depending on what happens next year. So really my goal was to try to do what I could to try to keep these branches open for now. And then maybe just kind of raise enough awareness to make sure that this problem doesn't happen again when these kinds of decisions are made by the government next year. But I don't know. I'm optimistic, but I don't want to pretend that this one donation is going to